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1: Austin, Texas, I go by the name of Shaboozy. I love y'all so much. Thank y'all for being here. God did his thing when he created this state, man. Thank y'all so much for being here, man.

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1: Okay, what a great night. It's like that weird mix, like I'm tired, but I want more. It is always amazing here in Austin. I love you guys so much. This has been the iHeart Country Festival presented by Capital One. Again, you guys have been incredible all night. How's the music been all night? Thumbs up. All right. I'm going to shut up, though. This next singer, real deal country guy. Like, whenever he's not on the road, doing music, hanging out on his farm, duck hunts, probably no Duckman. Duckman, yep. You hear his Alabama draw, his deep love of classic country music and all of his songs. First of all, thank you so much for being here and hanging out with us. Taking us out now, Riley Green.
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1: It was Ella Langley with the song Be Her. Wayne D. Tay, big night tonight in Austin, Texas. This guy, Luke Bryan, is a part of it. Tell you why and how you could relive it all. Coming up in a few. First, check out Country and She Knows It. 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
1: There's Thomas Rhett, Wayne D, Tay, and did Caitlin Brown come out on stage in Austin, Texas at the iHeart Country Festival? 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

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Thanks for letting us in on a Saturday night. iHeart Country House Party. Wayne D. Tay Hamilton. Brand new country now from our buddy Zach Top. It's called South of Sanity. Check it out. Playing.

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1: Listen, Capital One, phenomenal partners of ours, and really they care about you, the country music fan. That's why they dove in again this year for the iHeart Country Festival. I want to thank them. If you weren't able to be in Austin, it's all on Instagram at iHeartCountry. Go check it out. Lauren Elena, Chase Matthew. 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
7: Happy Sunday, everybody. Welcome to After Midnight. I'm your host, Granger Smith, doing show number 1577 in a row. Welcome. I got some good news I want to read for you coming up on this day of rest. I've also got some Nashville news with Ann Hudson, you know, stories about your favorite stars out there in Nashville. And I've got stacked up a whole bunch of good country music to play. Happy Sunday.

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1: And Hudson is about to jump on and share some Nashville news with us. And what do you have lined up?
2: 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Did you see Miranda Lambert, George Strait did a duet together? I got that story coming up in your Nashville news next. Man, what a-

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1: Listen, I get it. Not everyone sleeps at night. Some of us think, some of us drive, some of us pray. Granger's with you through it all. Thanks for being a part of the After Midnight family.

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1: 99.3. Hey, Granger Smith, old buddy, how you doing this morning? You got the Midnight Rider here hauling that Tyson beat. Hey, keep the good work up, man. I listen to you every night. Only thing to keep me.

Spokane's number one for new country, Kicks 99.3. A guy knew a mail carrier in Florida decided to mix business with vodka shots. She stopped for a quick party mid-route and ended up driving her mail truck like it was a bumper car. Spoiler alert, the cops were not impressed, and Earl Dibbles Jr., the country boy, is here to share this dumb criminal story with us next.

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0: 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All right, I'm going to take a phone call right here. You know, we talk about a lot of things that they don't teach in school, but they probably should. What's one example? 866-607-8383.
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In 1937, Margaret Mitchell took home the Pulitzer Prize for her classic novel Gone with the Wind, a book that became a massive part of American culture. 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

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Hey, thank you for starting your Sunday here with me on After Midnight. What woke you up so early this morning? Call me up and share. My number's 866-607-8383.

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1: Hey, Granger Smith, it's Matthew Rowell calling from Florence, South Carolina. Love the show, buddy, and love the music. Much appreciated.
0: 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Thank you for calling, buddy.

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1: 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We're a late night family. And Granger Smith is the voice that keeps the night going strong. Thanks for riding with us here on After Midnight with Granger Smith.

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Okay, question for you. What happened that made you feel old for the first time? 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
1: If you're up late with us, you'll want to follow us on Instagram, too. At After Midnight Granger Smith. Late night stories, artist hangouts, and a whole lot of country life.

Kix 99.3. It may still be Saturday night where you are. I thank you for being here. Where are you listening right now? My number is 866-607-8383.

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1: Hey, Granger, man, I appreciate you being up all night. I'm out here Ubering to 3, 4 in the morning. Thanks, sir.
0: You're welcome, buddy. 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

0: 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All right, I'm going to take a phone call right here. 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

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Early Sunday, welcome to it. How about we get the day going with some good news? I just happen to have some I'll share with you in two songs.

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1: Morning, Ranger. So glad to be able to listen to a familiar voice every morning. Hope you have a great day.
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0: Spokane's number one for new country, Kicks 99.3. Ann Hudson is about to jump on and share some Nashville news with us. Ann, what do you have lined up?
1: This is really cool, Granger. Did you see Miranda Lambert, George Strait did a duet together? I got that story coming up in your Nashville news next. All right.

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1: 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In 1937, Margaret Mitchell took home the Pulitzer Prize for her classic novel, Gone with the Wind, a book that became a massive part of American culture. 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
3: 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All right, Dave, you know, for years, tech has been, I think, thought of as a guaranteed winner. Now, that's coming after the 2002 tech wreck. But since then, it's obviously raced forward.
4: Where the NASDAQ went from 5,000 to 2,000.
3: Yeah.
4: Or 1,500.
3: That was a brutal time.
4: I still remember listening. I was in an airport, and it was just coming down. They said, well, 2,000 is the key here, and then it went below it, you know. It's like, it's always, oh, I got to do that, you know.
3: Oh, my gosh. You know, the so-called Magnificent Seven, Alphabet, Amazon, Apple, Meta, Microsoft, NVIDIA, and Tesla. Well, they have lost an average of 11% thus far this year. Let's talk about what's going on.
4: Yeah, so the market's questioning the massive spending on AI infrastructure. And investors are concerned that AI might replace existing software companies rather than enhance them. And that's a real thing. It's about repricing the risk. So investors see the tech sector as risky as opposed to stable, what you were kind of talking about earlier. So this sector hasn't seen this in a long time. So relying on past performance in the technology sector has become a dangerous strategy for retirees.
3: Thus, we always have a disclaimer. Past performance is not indicative of future results.
4: Yeah. So, and you know what? It might keep going up, but this is just what a lot of people are concerned about. And, you know, analysts are saying this too.
3: Well, and we have our director of wealth here. You know, Jonathan, many people don't even realize how much tech is in their portfolio. In fact, data shows that in some of the largest actively managed mutual funds, used it inside of 401k plans, technology and communications make up 38%, more than a third of that portfolio. What happens if a retiree in this sector is a part of it and it stays down?
5: So depending on how you're invested and if it's left unaddressed, so obviously you'd want to address 38% of it. What we're talking about is if there's a prolonged slump in technology that could permanently wipe out your ability to generate reliable income. So when massive tech companies pull back, which we've seen it happen over the years, it can create kind of this gravitational drag that's going to pull down the entire S&P 500. So a lot of times you'll see some of these techs drop off and that will have a negative effect on the S&P 500. So for far too many retirees, they're passive investors who simply do not realize the hidden dangers in their asset mix. So they want to make sure that you understand what's invested in the portfolios, how much risk you have. So that's why we obviously do a stress test for individuals coming in, making sure whatever they have, whether that's a 401k, 403b, maybe that's

0: 401k, 457, you got a 403b if it's a nonprofit, or maybe your IRA's brokerage accounts. So we want to take a look at everything and see, okay, your overall portfolio, how much tech, how much growth investments are in your portfolio.
1: Yeah, a lot to think of. 800-700-8229. And Dave, let's talk about how important it is to change our mindset, especially now with some of this volatility going on.
2: Yeah, so sometimes when you've seen things go, it's easy to shift and put everything in there and put the, you know, pedal to the metal. But no more growth at all costs. That's what we call a growth at all costs. So the old rules are simply riding the tech wave may be behind us. So the key is to have true diversification. Here's the thing. Sometimes you're already going to have exposure to certain things. You know, the thing now is, oh, I want to get into, you know, SpaceX IPO. Well, the interesting thing now, they changed the rules that now big funds can get in, you know, like 15 days after an IPO. So there's certain things that you're going to already be exposed to it, like a, you know, NASDAQ 100 or even some of the stuff like Tesla's into, that they're in the S&P 500. But waiting for the market to magically recover is, that's not where you want to be if there's a crash. So you want to, you need to have true diversification.
1: Yeah. That's why Dave and Jonathan focus on it a lot for you folks. 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They're located in the top floor of the Davenport Tower downtown Spokane, where they do have free valet parking, also in Coeur d'Alene near the Coeur d'Alene Resort. If you're just joining us, we're talking about how the AI boom is bringing sweeping changes to the tech sector and how the shift in the market could permanently impact your retirement savings. Now, I want your reaction, and really, I think both of you, I'll start with you, Dave. William Bingham is the guy that created the 4% rule back in the 90s. By the way, it's 30 years ago. So think about that. And he shared recently and adjusted his own allocation, reducing equity exposure and shifting away from certain sectors, including technology. What should we make of William Bingham doing this?
2: Well, that should kind of tell you that here's the thing. Things change. And so maybe with the traditional 4%, a lot of times it's just kind of been set and locked and left there. So I would say that there's one person that's concerned about tech. And a lot of times with the 4% rule now, keep this in mind, this is to take income out.
1: Right.
2: So now this is not just growth. It's, okay, I'm getting to the point where I want to take income out. So by what he's doing would tell me he thinks at some point in time, tech's going to have a big correction. And if you're taking a 4% out, that's going to reduce your income.
1: Yeah.
2: So, you know, that's how I would take that. So
1: what about you, Jonathan? We've talked about
2: too much volatility.
1: Yeah. I mean, we've talked about this 4% rule for a long time on the show.
0: So we run everybody's objective for income goals. So some individuals are going to want a really, really high income goal and they want to pull more out of their 401k than others. We have individuals, one I was working with this morning, he has a pension. Mm-hmm. He's got Social Security. They both have two hefty Social Security. So the withdrawal from the taxable qualified plans, 401k, is just not an objective of his because he doesn't want to pay a ton in taxes. So a lot of it's going to depend on your current income tax, how much that's going to be, what the withdrawal rates are. There's going to be some other factors of what your other income sources are. So we have individuals, sometimes they'll want to take a 4% withdrawal, but they have millions of dollars. So it's not going to be too much of a problem for them. We have other individuals with $500,000 to $800,000. They have one small Social Security. They don't have any other dependable pension income. So we're maybe going to be a little more conservative in that projection, go below that 4% threshold. So a lot of it depends on your risk tolerance and what income objective and income sources you have.
1: Yeah. And Dave, speaking of risk, you know, we talk about it on the show quite often, that sequence of return risk, and that can come into play when trends like this are going on. Explain again the sequence of returns and why, if you're heavily involved in tech and it drops drastically, how it could really cost you twice.
2: Yeah. So here's the thing with sequence of returns. It's, I'm trying to put it in the simplest terms.
1: Sure.
2: When does a correction happen? So if you're in here and you're in the market and it's, you know, growing, and you don't have a correction for 12 years, well, guess what? That account value has grown pretty high. Now, when we're talking about sequence of returns, we're talking about taking income out, okay? So now if we have one in 3 years or 1 or 2 years, that can really do some damage to your future income. So let's say the market drops in half and you're taking out 4 or 5% of your portfolio. Oh, well, guess how much you get to take out next year compared to this year. And sometimes if you're ahead of it, okay, let's say you got your job and you're pumping money in there. And, you know, if I retire at this age, that's okay, but I really like it, my job, and I don't really care if there's a crash and, you know, I keep working another 4 years to get it back to where it was. Okay, well, that's not too many people I know, but if that's, you know, your philosophy, okay. But I would say, why do that when you don't have to?
1: Yeah, no kidding.
2: Why do you want to keep working, and what guarantees that you're going to be, you know, healthy and mentally, you know, with it in 2 years? So, but that's what happens is if, imagine this, retiring, and then a year after that, you have a correction in the market. Okay, what's that going to do to your portfolio?
1: But that's why working with a financial professional like you and Jonathan and the team at Altmaier Financial is so key. You can just explain all this and make sure that people have their bases covered.
2: Yeah, and you know, there's different with actually working with somebody than somebody just that you don't, okay?
1: Sure.
2: And then they go, no offense, but you listen to a person on the radio and you don't work with that person, they can say anything. And so you go and do it. And let's say you lose half your money. I mean, there's no accountability there. I mean, that person doesn't know you, you know, from the turnips in the hole. So that's why it's important to have a person that deals with income that's, you know, you're going to go and do it, you know, annual income.
1: Right. Yeah. And folks, this is based on a retirement income plan. Yes, when you're in your 30s and 40s, you want that money to grow. Early 50s, same thing. 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
1: 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Let's start with the basics, guys. What exactly happens when someone decides to pull the trigger and convert from a traditional retirement account to a Roth? And why are so many retirees really thinking about this strategy more and more these days?
2: So that's a good point. We had someone, a radio listener, that came in, and I want to point this out. The reason I say that is because sometimes people don't, you know all their options with Roth. They just think that all I can do is put $7,000 a year into my Roth.
1: Mm-hmm.
2: So I'm getting close to retirement. Let's say I'm 60. Oh, I want more Roth. I got to, you know, put that $7,000 away. But that's not the only case. So we have what's called a back-end Roth. And what a back-end Roth is what you're talking about, is you can move a traditional IRA or a 401k over into a Roth IRA. You also can do that with a 401k while you're still working. So if you're 59 and a half, you know, this would make a lot more sense if I could get this converted over to a Roth, especially start working on it before I have to take out required minimum distributions at 73. Because wouldn't it be nice if you could get to the place where, okay, when they say, oh, you're 74, let's say, you have to take out that money and we're going to tax it. Wouldn't that be nice that you wouldn't have to take it out and you could take out the amount that you want to take out and it's tax-free? So the options are, you know, you pay the income tax on the converted amount, or, you know, it creates a taxable event. The amount that you convert over, you have to claim that as tax at the time. Now, we have our strategic Roth integration program that we use because it's going to tell us several things. One, what would it recommend how much to do each and every year? Because that can vary. So I'll give you an example here. I'm looking at our strategic Roth integration. Yes, this person's got about, I'd say for a little over 500,000.
1: Okay.
2: And they got those in their IRA, some on their spouse and some on them in this case. when we run this out and we say, okay, if one of, this is just the program, lives to age 90, because if the first one passes away, it's going to get moved over to the surviving spouse. If one lives to age 90, okay, in this situation, the net to the heirs is going to be $389,391. Where with the strategic Roth integration plan, it's going to be $1,009,525. So $620,134 more. So that's almost double from what they started with. That is huge. So now that's going to go tax-free to, in this case, their kids, but they can spend it all too. If they wanted to, at age 90, 89, say, hey, I want to pull $1 million out, they could pull $1 million out and not pay tax on that. So it's a big, big difference. And then how we run it is you got to pay the tax while you go along. I'm not going to get in the details here, but this is showing paying. That's considering paying the taxes, and the taxes are coming out of their funds. So it does make a big difference. Now, we recently did this on a person with a larger amount, and here at age 90, if they kept their IRA, paid their RMDs, they walk away, or their kids walk away, with $2,400,000, where with the strategic Roth, they have $6.3 million. That's all $3.9 million more. So if your persons don't have you on a program, and it's not like, oh, well, my CPA says I should convert some year or whatever, you need to get your numbers run. Have us run your numbers and see how that could affect your retirement, because we're talking a big, big difference. And we're not, you know, changing your rates of return or anything like that. It's just on the Roth itself.
1: That was a massive difference.
2: Yes.
1: Again, reach out to Dave Jonathan, the team, 800-700-8229. Jonathan, I'll bring you in on this. Can you talk about the Roth conversion and how you and Dave and the team at Altmaier Financial help people navigate the tax challenges? Because, you know, again, with the national debt at $37.5 trillion, I think we all understand at some point in time we are going to have to raise taxes to pay down the debt. And working right now while we're in a more tax-friendly environment is pretty key.
0: Yeah, so that's a huge factor when we're talking to people. We ask them, okay, in the future, do you want to plan on taxes going up or do you want to plan on taxes going down? Most individuals, they want us to plan on, okay, worst case scenario, what if taxes go up? That's going to affect my income in retirement if I planned on not having to pay taxes at all, or that when I pull money out of my IRA or 401k, you forgot about RMDs, that you have to take that required minimum distribution or you're going to be penalized. So we want to factor all of that into our income analysis, that income plan that we send with our clients, so they know, okay, the withholding's been taken out, this is our net income, we factored all those components into it. And definitely when we do the Roth conversion and we put up on the screen showing them, this is your total tax savings, this is over your lifetime, this is over your lifetime to age 90, this is the tax savings that go to your children. We want to factor all those components into that so we're not missing a piece that could potentially swing the pendulum of, do we want to convert this amount, or spread it over a certain number of years.
1: And that's really critical. 800-700-8229. The timing of things, Dave, seems to be everything when it comes to Roth conversion. So let's talk about timing. How do you help people find those opportunities and what they should be watching for as it pertains to timing with a Roth conversion?
2: Yeah, that's a good point. One of the things, of course, we're going to look at is money that you have in the stock market.
1: Okay.
2: And if there is a period where we have a stock market correction, that's a very good time to make that conversion. So let's say your portfolio balance drops, you know, 30-40%. Now you can convert over. And then when that money rebounds, if it does like it has traditionally, then all that growth from there on at the bottom grows tax-free. So you want to look at market downturns. You want to look at what we call gap years between retirement and RMDs, 60 to 73. Sometimes those are the lowest income period. But we want to look at tax rates too, because sometimes people make a good income, Bruce, and then when they retire, if they make less, that's going to get them into a lower tax rate, and then it makes sense to wait. Sometimes there's really not that much difference, and so it makes sense to do it while they're working, because now you've got extra years that's growing tax-free. So, you know, you might want to do that, you know, when your income's lower. There's several things, you know, that take effect that you want to look at that as well.
1: Yeah, in fact, let's dive into that real quick, Dave, because if we are converting and we're drawing Social Security and, you know, RMDs are coming up, we could really put ourselves in a real bailiwick of a problem. Now, Medicare premium issues could be along as well.
2: Yeah.
1: You know, the IRMA, or income-related yes. monthly adjustment amount, it does catch people off guards. How do you help people balance Roth conversions and some of the income-based considerations?
2: Yeah, so that's going to affect up to a certain income. The question on there will be, I think they'll start, do you make more than $500,000
1: a
2: year?
1: Sure.
2: So it's kind of a scale up to $500,000. By $500,000, you're paying the max and it doesn't matter. So at that point in time for this type of planning. But how that works is, and we run into this while planning, let's say a person's income is a lot higher while they're working. Now they retire the next year, their reportable income, so I'm talking about reportable income,
1: because
2: their income might be the same, but it's the reportable income that counts. The reportable income drops, but that's not what they use. They use the previous 2 years. So it might take you a couple years, you know, into retirement until that extra additional premium on Medicare gets lowered. So, yeah, you want to take that into consideration. All the disclosures at the end of the show, it will mention that as well. So, yeah, that's a big thing. Also, you don't want to ignore the 5-year rule for penalty-free withdrawals on converted amounts. So this is what that means. When you convert from an IRA over to a Roth, for 5 years, you can only take out the amount that you converted. Mm-hmm. You can't take out the growth. So you have to wait 5 years to take any growth out on the converted Roth amount.
1: But that's why getting started and having the conversation is so key. And that's what Dave, Jonathan, and the team at Altmaier Financial would love to hear from you. 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
1: Well, we're living through what professionals are calling the longevity revolution. People are living much longer than previous generations, which can be wonderful, but it also creates some serious financial planning challenges if you've done absolutely nothing preparing for retirement. If you're currently 65, there is a very real possibility that you could spend 25, 30, or more years in retirement. You found Altmaier Financial Radio with Dave and Jonathan Altmaier. I'm Bruce Steinbrock. Dave, Jonathan, and the team have been retirement income planning with the folks in Eastern Washington and Northern Idaho since 1981. They have two locations to serve you in Spokane, top floor of the Davenport Tower downtown, where they do have free valet parking. Also in Coeur d'Alene near the Coeur d'Alene Resort. Reach out today, 800-700-8229. All right, let's talk about this longevity revolution and what it could mean for retirement planning.
2: Yeah, so here's the thing. We're living through what professionals call a longevity revolution. So people are living much longer than previous generations, which can be a wonderful thing, but it creates some serious financial planning. So if you're age 65, there's a really good possibility that you could live another 25 to 30 years, especially if you have friends that are happy like Bruce. So
1: well, but think about that, Dave. So just think, if you're 65, you make it to 65.
2: Yes.
1: The fact that as a male, you'll make it to 84. That's what the actuarial tables
2: yes,
1: will
2: that's
1: say.
2: Right.
1: And Social the actuary Security. Tables say women, 86.
2: You know, well, I wasn't a first client. I started the business in my 20s and had a client. He retired and probably 3 years later, he passed away.
1: Oh, man.
2: When I go home every night, I go by her house. I mean, this is like 35 years ago, and she's still living in that house by herself.
1: Wow.
2: Now, she's got great, you know, family around her.
1: Sure.
2: But, yeah, it can once in a while, it's like, man, she's like 35 years by herself there, you know? I mean, they maybe had been married longer than that, but then you start thinking about that, too. So,
1: oh, and thinking about it, my oldest brother went to a birthday party the other day for a gentleman who turned 100. His wife is 98. They've been married 76 years. He fought in both World War II and the Korean War. I'm like, I said to my brother, that guy's like one of one. I mean, there aren't many left of his generation that could say they fought in two wars and they're still around to talk about it. That's crazy.
2: Well, you know, there was a couple that had their 50th wedding anniversary at their church.
1: Mm-hmm,
2: and,
1: mm-hmm.
2: you know, they said, why don't you say a few words? And he was talking. He said, we've been married 49 wonderful years. And she said, you know, nudged him, said, we've been married 50 years. And he said, well, one of those years weren't so wonderful.
1: And he wasn't telling a redneck joke, folks.
2: No.
1: All right.
2: But I think most married people probably could relate to that.
1: Oh, yeah.
2: Right?
1: All right, Jonathan, because you're the youngin' in the room, how about this stat? The number of Americans age 90 or older tripled from 1980 to 2010, and that number is expected to triple again by 2040. So, I mean, you have to be prepared as the young advisor in the office to continue to serve people who are going to be pushing 100.
0: I know we've had a number of clients where they've come in their 90s and they might have one or both their children come in with them and kind of begin that process. And they've actually even started investing with us in their 90s. So we find that not everybody that's coming in is someone that's just transitioning into retirement. That's probably the most common because those individuals want to know, am I going to make it?
1: Right.
0: Do I have a good enough plan? Do I need to work a year longer? We have some clients who just, like we say, have lazy money. They might be in their 70s, 80s. It's just kind of sitting in the bank. It's been getting good interest, but they're seeing CD rates go down or some other investment accounts drop. So they want to make sure that they're, you know, being prudent and getting a good rate of return, not just dependent on the banks to keep paying high interest for the next 10, 15 years in retirement.
1: Yeah, no doubt. 800-700-8229 to reach out to Altmaier Financial. All right, Jonathan, I want to further a point. I read recently that thanks to medical breakthroughs and the aging baby boomer population, the number of people living to 100 and beyond is expected to increase more than eightfold worldwide. Does this mean today's retirees should be investing more aggressively to help stretch their savings over a much longer period of time?
0: So the objective that we usually find is they need an appropriate balance between growth and preservation. So you do definitely want to have a growth component to that to keep up with inflation. And sequence of return risk is very critical in those early retirement years. So you don't want to be a crazy aggressive your first few years transitioning into retirement if you need to pull income. You want to make sure that you're not setting yourself up for failure with those sequence of returns, meaning if there's a large correction or crash in the beginning of retirement that you have to hold and wait to make any withdrawals. So some equity exposure is warranted throughout your retirement. You want to have that longevity piece, inflation. We do believe in dividend investing, so you want to have some growth component where maybe that's just going to be left long-term, where we're going to buy you some time in the market, so you want to leave that money there long-term, whether that's going to pass along to your family or you just want it there for medical expenses. So a common generic investing rule that some clients have heard or they've heard us talk about on the radio is the 100 minus your age rule. So that would be another one that kind of helps you figure out how aggressive you might want to be with your money. So if you're age 70, that would mean you have 70% in fixed and then 30% in aggressive growth long term.
1: To me, that's a talking point. That's a starting point, and then grow from there. Either you adjust up or down according to what you feel. But it's at least from a conversation standpoint, a good place to start. Now, Dave, using the right strategies, especially during the accumulation phase and building that nest egg. But once it's time to start withdrawing those savings, the timing and the amount that you withdraw becomes pretty critical. And I know this is a conversation you've had with folks over the, and this is why you want to get to know them. What is your withdrawal strategy? What do you want to do in retirement? So let's talk about the withdrawal strategy. How can retirees make sure that they're not taking too much out too soon, or maybe they're not taking out enough and not enjoying retirement? You've seen both scenarios.
2: Yeah, so there's the traditional 4% withdrawal rule, and that may no longer be effective. So I listen every morning. I follow a couple analysts, and I was reminded again this morning of the 4% rule, which is put half that money in the market and the other half into bonds. Well, if you would have put your money, this is in the 20-year Treasury bond ETF, year to date, you would be down 2.71%. Over the last year, you'd be down 8.5%. And then the last 5 years, you'd be down 48.93%, almost 50% the last 5 years.
1: Yikes.
2: You know, that's about 10% a year. So the 4% rule is really outdated by what we have today to use. So you have to change that. So we don't use, obviously, the 4% rule. We don't want that. You don't want something volatile that you're pulling money out. You want something, a good long rate of return. The other thing is there's a myth that spending automatically reduces once you've retired. So oh, it's not going to be, oh, I only need 60%. Now, usually it's about 100%. Most people want to spend as much, especially they've got that bucket list at first. They want to travel. They want to do some. Now, we'll have occasionally people, I would say maybe they're the lowest we get is like 80%. But most people are used to, and what I'm saying is what you take home, what you bring home, what they're used to bringing home is what they
1: The old take home pay added.
2: Yes. And then consider bucketing strategies for different time horizons and then regular portfolio reviews and adjustments as circumstances change. So one of the big circumstances is called inflation. So
1: Right.
2: Yeah.
1: All right. By the way, again, you can get a hold of Dave Jonathan and the team at Altmaier Financial, 800-700-8229. So if retirees spend, let's say, too much, and they risk of running out of money while they're still alive, but there's also folks that get maybe a little too frugal and they miss out on some of the opportunities that they wanted to enjoy. Mm. How do you help people find the balance between spending at a level that aligns with the needs but also reaching some of the goals they wanted with their available resource?
2: Yeah, so sometimes, you know, you think, well, if I can save some money, then I can spend that, the savings, right?
1: Mm-hmm.
2: So I turned to our friend Jeff Foxworthy for maybe a couple suggestions how you can reduce some spending. Yeah. So I tell redneck jokes like Jeff says, I tell redneck jokes because I are one. So here we go.
1: Yeah, our studio audience just wanted to give you some cheers.
2: Yes.
1: Okay,
2: yeah.
1: They're pretty excited for you.
2: All right. You might be a redneck if your bottle opener is a part of your anatomy. That could be like your teeth, right?
1: It means you used your tooth to open the bottle.
2: Yeah, your tooth. Right? Yeah. Okay. All right.
1: Okay.
2: And here you go. You might be a redneck if you share bandanas with your dog.
1: Yeah, they look good on both of you.
2: Yes. And another thing, we were talking about longevity, living a long time. You might be a redneck if healthy foods give you a stomach ache. So
1: your gut just is not, you know, looking forward to that. Kale.
2: Yes. Yes.
1: Mm-hmm. All right. So that's what Jeff had to say about that.
2: Yeah.
1: Very good. Well, folks, Dave, Jonathan, and the team really would love to sit down with you. First of all, get to know you. I know you're going to come in with statements and all this stuff, right? You've saved all of your life. You've been thinking about retirement, and you're like ready to jump in. Dave and Jonathan and the team at Altmaier Financial want you to slow down for a minute. Take a break. Have a nice cup of coffee, a light snack, and discuss what it is you want to do in retirement. Do you want to travel? Do you want to own a second home? Do you want to move from where you're at now, maybe closer to grandkids? Those are big life decisions, and you need to plan for that. You know, again, do you want to go to Paris, London, Rome, New Zealand, wherever it might be, the Congo? Who knows? What's on your bucket list? Dave talked about that earlier. And then what they do is they sit down and design the plan around what you want. No plan is the same. It's your plan. How do you get it? 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
1: 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I'm Bruce Steinbrock. 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We're going to dive into the mailbag, go over some common questions coming into the Altmaier Financial team over the last several weeks. Dave, or no, I guess Jonathan, I'm going to throw this one to you. Our first question comes from...
2: Oh, wait, we got to do redneck.
1: Oh, holy smokes. Where is my brain? I got so focused on our listeners that I forgot. This is the most important part of the show. Dave gets...
2: For some people, it is.
1: See, Dave, this is... I have to give myself this. I blew it. So I get
2: That's
1: the trombone.
2: That's all right.
1: I
2: We're all a redneck once in a while.
1: So let's dive into the redneck jokes.
2: Yes. All right, ladies and gentlemen, here's the first one from our friend Jeff Foxworthy. You might be a redneck if you've written a check for less than $1.
1: Now, I can tell you when I was younger,
2: yes,
1: and I first had a checkbook, yes. I think I wrote one for like 78 cents. One.
2: Yeah,
1: I mean, I felt... I mean, you got to the store, I had no cash. I was like,
2: I know.
1: 78 cents. Okay, well, congratulations.
2: Yeah, and I qualify. And you know, back then, the debit card and all that.
1: Yeah,
2: isn't,
1: yeah.
2: I don't, you know what? I don't even have a debit card because mine's been compromised so many times. I just said, beg it.
1: You know? How many times do you have that, though, Dave? I mean, where they, you know, you get the word from your financial institution.
2: Uh-huh.
1: Well, the cards at this institution were compromised, so we're going to give you a new card.
2: Yeah.
1: What a hassle.
2: Anyway, yes.
1: All right.
0: I carry gold around with me all the time. Shave slivers off.
1: Yeah, good luck with that, by the way.
2: All right. Here's the next one. You might be a redneck if you've said they're not home now in reference to yourself.
1: I wonder who was at the front door.
2: Okay, so this is... So I got to, I got a friend, and he's calling his son's friend, right? He basically was in trouble. This was, anyway, he was a teenager in high school.
1: Okay, all right.
2: And they won't be listening, so I say. He goes, you know, he says, yes, is Murph there? He goes, no, he's not here. And it was Murph, you know. He's like,
1: oh, that's good.
2: Murph.
1: Yeah.
2: Anyway, so I thought, oh, that's pretty.
1: That is good. That is good.
2: So anyway, here's another one. You might be a redneck if your kids' book bags are empty. And the last one is, you might be a redneck if the last time you prayed was to a TV during a football game.
1: Oh, yeah. That's when you get this.
2: Yeah.
1: Yeah, you don't need to be, that's, they made that commercial that one time when they were talking about pausing live TV. It's like the last kick of the game, and the guy pauses live TV, runs to his local church to pray, runs back, unpauses live TV to see if they hit the field goal. I'm like, okay, well, you've taken it too far.
2: I'm sure it worked.
1: At the end of the day, there's a little bit of redneck in all of us.
2: That's right.
1: All right. In the mailbag, Victor from Post Falls, Jonathan, says he and his wife have different ideas about risk. He says he's comfortable with market fluctuations, but his wife gets a little anxious every time the market dips. and they're heading into retirement. And he's worried that their different risk tolerance will be a source of conflict. So how can you help them achieve some middle ground when you're developing that plan for both Victor and his wife?
0: So this might not be a shock to everyone, but most of the individuals that are married that come into our office, their spouse and themselves have a different opinion on money. So this is very common that we run into.
1: Shocker.
0: And it's not always 100%, but a majority of the time when we go through and we run our proposals and we go over risk tolerance, the husband typically is going to have a lot higher risk tolerance. So this would be in the norm of what we're comfortable or what we're used to seeing. So what we do is we build out a plan with an income source. So some of that's going to be in the market. Some of that's probably going to be more in dividend investments that's got long-term growth. So if you're the one that has a higher risk tolerance, then we'll probably have you in more of the growth options. And then if your spouse has some retirement, whether that's 401k or brokerage or whatever investment type she has, we might have that in some of the lower risk investments that's going to be more income based. So we do a lot of times kind of meet in the middle, where we have a strategy where we see, okay, can we reduce your current risk from where you're at right now if it's too much volatility, or we can lower that volatility but at the same time have some consistent income pulling from one of the sources and another source, potentially having that more invested for long-term growth. So that would be totally within the norm of what we're used to and how we build our plans. But we put it all in one plan, so it feels like, hey, we're working together. This is the goal, the objective. We want to have enough income so we can go on vacations, trips. I was talking with an individual today, and she really wants to take the next 5-6 years, go on quite a few trips with her friends. And then when she's later in retirement, she just doesn't want to travel as much when she doesn't feel as active or as healthy. So we do kind of build out custom plans for each individual that comes in.
1: Yeah. 800-700-8229 if you feel like this. And again, folks, Jonathan and Dave, they've been dealing with this for a long time. They understand everybody gets to retirement with different feelings about money. And yes, they can develop a plan built around both of you. 800-700-8229. Dave, Janet from Liberty Lake is asking, she says she and her husband own a vacation home, and it's one that they share with their kids and their grandkids, and everybody loves to go to this vacation home. And they want to keep it in the family, but they want to keep it after she and her husband are gone. They want to keep it in the family for generations. But they're not sure the right way to do this. So she's asking, is it better to put it in a trust, or are there other options for passing on a property such as this vacation home to multiple heirs?
2: A trust might be the best option. I've seen it where they pass it on to like 3 kids.
1: Sure.
2: And then they all get older and then they decide, well, let's just sell it and get the money, and it doesn't get passed on. These things, I mean, they're great, but they can be a little quirky because you have to say, okay, this family, take your pick what week of the summer you want to have it. You know, does everybody clean up after it? I got to follow so-and-so, and they never, I got to clean up after.
1: And they're always leaving it like a pigsty.
2: Yeah, some of these, I don't see a lot of them last long because that stuff kind of happens. So usually the ones that last the longest, it's kind of passed on to one sibling. But, they could get to the point and then have in there that they, could sell it later on or something like that. But, yeah, it's a great idea for grandkids and stuff because, they have memories and how long it gets passed down. That's that they really appreciate it. That's the other question.
1: But, and that's why, again, Dave, but having the conversation now before it gets there, that's the key. And that's why so often that's what you're talking about is a situation like this. Come in and sit down and talk about it. Put together the plan. And it's not only around this, but that's what you do. You unpeel the onion and let people let you know what they have and what do they want to navigate in retirement.
2: Yeah.
1: But that's the beauty of working with a retirement income planner.
2: Right. And getting the right attorney to draw up the trust and all that stuff.
1: And Dave and Jonathan have access to folks that can help you with these decisions. If you have your own attorney, you can bring them, into the relationship as well. But you have to start the conversation. And how do you do that? Reach out 800-700-8229. 782-29 for Altmaier Financial. All right, Jonathan. Ronald from Coeur d'Alene says he has several old 401ks from previous jobs, and he's never done anything with them. I'm sure you get this a lot. He says it feels messy for him to have money scattered in different accounts and different places. So he says, does it make sense to consolidate them into one IRA? And are there any downsides or any rules he needs to be aware of before he pulls the trigger and kind of consolidates everything?
0: Yeah, so one thing obviously you want to keep in mind. So you're saying you want to do a rollover. So you'd be rolling that over from a qualified plan to like an IRA. Now, if you don't roll it over to an IRA and you just cash it out, which we'd call an indirect rollover, which that can trigger 20% withholding. If you're cashing it out, then they'll usually have 20% withholding. So you want to make sure that you're rolling it like to like. So IRA to IRA, Roth to Roth, brokerage account to brokerage account. So we help individuals with making sure maybe they have 12 old accounts. We've done a number of different things, making sure it stays like to like. Now, the biggest thing I'd say is if you're not 59 and a half, you really want to pay attention because you can lose early access if you move money from a 401k, if it's the last job you had. Say, okay, I'm retiring at 56. I had this 401k at 55. These 401k plans can allow penalty-free withdrawals if you leave your job at age 55 or older. And sometimes moving funds to an IRA usually means waiting until 59 and a half to avoid that 10% penalty. So for a number of individuals that we work with, we'll come up with a plan, keep some in their 401k, especially if they're 58, you know, 57, kind of have a strategy, pull from the current 401k they were working at, and then eventually kind of start pulling funds from the IRA. So obviously, if you're under 59 and a half, pay very close attention to that age 55 rule.
1: 59 and a half. Who knew, Dave, that it was actually a good age, right? 59 and a half.
2: Yeah, I don't know how they came up with the half.
1: Well, it's kind of like a marathon is 26.2 miles. What do we need the other 0.2? Can't it just be 26? Not that I'm ever going to run one.
2: And I think the original RMD age was like 72 and a half.
1: Yes. You know? Yeah, that was goofy.
2: And then they came up at 72. And then you get your RMD, and the first year you can defer it into the next year. And guess what day you can defer it to the next? So in other words, if they say, oh, you got to take your RMD this year, you actually can defer it into the next year. And that day is April Fool's.
1: Oh, yeah.
2: Yeah.
1: But you know why?
2: Yes.
1: But then you also have to take another distribution for that year. So it still could be a double whammy.
2: It's a double whammy. The only way that that's really worth it is, let's say you're working and you've got a high income, and next year your income's going to
1: drop drastically.
2: Exactly.
1: Yeah.
2: Then taking two RMDs in a year might make sense. I just say might because I don't know everybody's situation. No. The numbers in front of me.
1: But that's why you call strategy.
2: Yes.
1: That's what it's all about.
2: Yeah.
1: All right. Well, some good questions coming in from the listeners today. We appreciate everybody tuning in. Dave, I'll hand it off to you and let you take us home on another award-winning edition of Altmaier Financial Radio.
2: Yeah, so we started out the show talking about risk and AI, and you know, you really want a diversified portfolio, you want a dependable income, but you want your plan to grow, right? You need to have it to keep up with inflation, so you need a well plan put together for retirement income, and you don't want to do it just right before you retire, because if, you know, if there's some correction for AI or whatever the cause is, you don't want to be working on less money when you retire. So it makes a lot of sense what we're kind of talking about. 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
3: 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Altmaier Financial Group is not permitted to offer, and no statement made during this show shall constitute tax or legal advice. Our firm is not affiliated with or endorsed by the U.S. government or any governmental agency. The information and opinions contained herein provided by third parties have been obtained from sources believed to be reliable, but accuracy and completeness cannot be guaranteed.

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1: I'm Aaron Michael. Hey, thank you for having us on, keeping us part of that Sunday. Jeff, if you had a little too many adult beverages last night, it's okay. No problem there. No one's going to judge you here, okay? But did you know they say sandwich cheese, like a piece of sandwich cheese, is really good cure for your hangover? Would you try that? Have you tried that?
2: I mean, I'll try anything once. That sounds like it would work, too. Hey, I'm good with it.
1: I got to be honest with you, man. I will try next time I have a few cold ones because, yeah, I mean, it sounds, you're right. It sounds like it would work. So if you've tried it, let me know at Aaron Michael FM on my Instagram, X, and TikTok.
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All right, I know it's Sunday morning. You don't want to think about work tomorrow just yet, but what is something you secretly hate about your job? @AaronMichaelFM on my Instagram.

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0: 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And he was so good last night at our iHeart Country Festival presented by Capital One. That is Riley Green. I'm Aaron Michael. All right, Adam is hanging out here. Adam, you know, we go back to work tomorrow, unfortunately. No long weekend here. What is something you secretly hate about your job, or maybe openly hate, either way?
1: I'm all about, like, team collaboration, but
0: yeah,
1: sometimes the meetings are just a little much.
0: Look, I'm going to get in trouble for saying this. There's not been a meeting that I've been in the past month where I've sat there and said, oh, this is a great meeting. I'm glad I was here. No, it could be an email. It could be a text message, honestly. Most of it could be a post-it note. Like, stop having meetings to have meetings. Good God.
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Man, if you missed anything last night from our iHeart Country Festival presented by Capital One, what a party. Oh my gosh, man. We got the full recap, pictures, video, big moments, all in right there on the website for you. Bailey Zimmerman now and that Chevy Silverado. Why?

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It is Bobby Bones. Tomorrow morning at 7:30, we'll play the Bobby Feud. 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

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Hold That Sunday is treating you wonderful. I'm Aaron Michael. Man, I really hope this guy puts out a new album soon, because it's been a while. Sam Hunt here in 23.

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1: Hey, it's Brooke Taylor. 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
1: It's Brooke Taylor. 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If you missed that show, go over to Hulu. 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
1: It's Brooke Taylor. He just found out Tucker Wetmore, new male artist of the year for the ACM Awards, coming up on the 17th.
2: A 40 HP Johnson on a flat bottom metal boat. 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
1: It's Brooke Taylor. Man, one of my favorite things to do is to have just really encouraging and real honest conversations with artists in my podcast. It's called The Upload with Brooke Taylor. This week, Jackie Lee talked to us about losing his mom, battling cancer, and so much more. Let me give you details.

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1: 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He has such great perspective, and you got to hear this.
2: 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Like, what if that is God's way of speaking to us to tell us to go this other direction because we got to go here, you know? And again, I feel like I'm trying to make the moves as, you know, with as much discernment as I can and all this stuff, but I got to start looking at like the losses of what if there are wins? Like, what if this time wasn't lost? What if like the entire time you were shaping something in my character that I needed to learn the entire time that I would have never learned through success in another way? So it's like, I'm just trying my best to be open to that.
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1: It's Brooke Taylor. 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
1: It's Brooke Taylor. We got to talk about the Costco $1.50 hot dog combo deal and how for the first time in decades, it is officially changing. You got to hear about it coming up next.

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1: Hey, it's Brooke Taylor. 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

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Tomorrow morning at 7:30, we'll play the Bobby Feud. 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
1: It's Brooke Taylor. 1 week from today is Mother's Day. What do moms really want for Mother's Day this year? Well, according to this survey, I have the answer for you. I'll tell you all.

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1: It's Brooke Taylor. Here's what moms really want for Mother's Day this year. This new survey finds that their top need, they say they just want more personal time to rest and recharge and reduce their day-to-day mental load, which is honestly huge. I've got two little girls, and I'll tell you, that is something that I would love. Moms also say that they just want more help from other family members to not have to remind everybody of their tasks and their responsibilities, and just family communication to be a lot better. That word communication, man, I tell you, you hear it a lot, and it is true. The better the communication, the better the relationship. Moms just want a break for Mother's Day, y'all.
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1: It's Brooke Taylor. 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
1: It's Brooke Taylor. The news we got from Keith Urban this week concerning new music, definitely making a lot of us very, very excited. Let's talk more details on everything we know so far coming up next.

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1: It's Brooke Taylor, y'all. I cannot wait for this. It's been about a month since Keith Urban said his next album is going to be a yacht rock themed project. And I feel like a lot of people thought he was joking, but he is in fact not joking at all. He's got a new 11 song collection coming out on June 12th. It's an album called Flow State. He says he's got some collabs with Little Big Town on there, with John Mayer. I just cannot wait for this. I think it's going to be perfect for summertime. June 12th is when this drops.
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1: It's Brooke Taylor. If you missed it last night, Shaboozey played our iHeart Country Festival alongside Luke Bryan, Kane Brown, Parker McCollum, Bradley Green, Russell Dickerson, Carly Pearce. Man, what a show. If you missed it, you can stream it right now over on Hulu.

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1: It's Brooke Taylor. 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

0: Today's Hit Country Kicks 99.3. Rolling through that Sunday fun day. I'm Aaron Michael. Hello and good afternoon. Thank you for having us on. This guy was awesome last night, man. Our iHeart Country Festival presented by Capital One. Full recap on the website for you. Let me get you Riley Green here and Change My Mind.
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1: I'm Aaron Michael. Thank you for having us on today. So they're out with the top five ice cream flavors for the upcoming summer. Chocolate back up to number one as the number one favorite flavor. Then butter pecan, vanilla, cookies and cream, or Oreo, and then caramel, salted caramel. That's pretty good choices right there. I'm not going to lie. It's a pretty good list. I will devour any one of those and be extremely happy. And honestly, now all I want is some ice cream, all right?
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